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Enjoy!

So, ladies and gentlemen, you've heard the great Charlie Parker and the All-Stars with Max Roach, Miles Davis, Tad Dameron, Curly Russell, and the wonderful organization down here at the Royal Roost, our special guests. And don't forget to fall by over the weekend, this wonderful Labor Day weekend, and you'll have a ball digging some of the garnets and modern jazz.

draft. And so once again, ladies and gentlemen, as an extra special added attraction to the all-night, all-frantic one, the Symphony Sid Show, we take our microphones an hour earlier down at the Royal Roots, the Metropolitan Opera House on Broadway between 47th and 48th Street, right out at the Strand Theater, and bring you the Gauntlet. It's a wonderful morning, a New Year's morning down here at the Royal Roots. Everybody is here, everybody's having a lot of fun, and that's our theme in the background done by the great Charlie Parker and the All-Stars. Charlie Parker, Al Haig, Joe Harris. Everybody is down here at the Royal Roots this morning, and for two wonderful hours, we're going to have one of the greatest broadcasts on a New Year's Eve here at the Royal Roots. And without wasting too much time, here's Charlie Parker and the All-Stars. Here's Charlie Parker and the All-Stars once again with a wonderful thing I know you'll enjoy, a thing called Bebop.

So there's Mr. Bob himself, the great Jolly Parker, and the All-Stars, Al Haig, Tommy Botter, a wonderful group of musicians bringing you the greatest in modern progressive jazz here at the Metropolitan Opera House, the Royal Roost. Come on down and have yourself a wonderful time. Right now, let's have...

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1: Whenever I go to a dance, you never see me taking a chance. I get a kick out the chicks that I pick, just slender, tender and tall. 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When they jive, it doesn't mean a thing. But when I go out stepping with the thin ones, find those babies, they know how to swing. Those kind of chicks are hip. 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I get a kick out the chicks that I pick, slender, tender and tall. They gotta be fine and mellow, just like a big round cello. 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

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They gotta be fine as wine that you drink when you dine on the beam, steam, jeemalimalim. Can't afford to take a chance, cause they gotta know the way that I dance. Those kind of chicks are hip, boy, they red to follow my step. I get a kick off the chicks that I pick, a slender and tender. They make me want to surrender. They really

Yes, I Rasta, you know, saying with slow motion Rasta walk out studio tonight just to do what I love doing best, you know, and it's taking music to reach people wide and far across continents, across world, across oceans and across deep, you know. Yes, I man, still no pain, no gain. 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Yeah, man, we crawl to the studio, and it's nice to be here, you know. I love doing this, and this is my passion and my passion. No pain, no gain, Rasta movement, Jano. Blessed love to each and everyone. Yes, we all sweet people, and so music, you know. Maxi Priest, you know.

Yes, I am, people. It's all about the vocal vibration and energy. That's music, you know, spans. I want to play music from deep, you know, deep. Deep resources. Tonight I know people are watching football and things, but I must say me document my radio station program and feel IRA with it. So, peaceful revolution within myself, you know. 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

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Salam alaikum. 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

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And yeah, man. Yeah, man, it's music, you know. Music that I like to play, you know. Whoa, roots and culture, you know what I'm saying? 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Congos!

0: Yes, yes, yes. Running out of the program, Rastaman chanting up and signing off. And we're signing off every time with a psalm, you know. It says, praise the Lord, all you nations, exalt him, all you people, for the faithfulness of the Lord endures forever. And the loving kindness of the Most High is prevalent to everybody, each and every human on earth, and every human being. Praise the Lord, all you nations. Rasta, me pass.
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6: 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My name is Chiara Fabienne Gehrig, and today we are talking about climate change. More precisely, we are talking about the topic of water. High quality of water shouldn't be something that we take for granted, but rather something that we value and safeguard. Therefore, this radio program is called Water Worth Protecting. We, from the climate editorial team, were more than happy to be part of a university course hosted by Dr. Salmaz Muhajer and Dr. Inka Koch from the Global Awareness Education team. The students in this course were able to talk and reflect about their own perspective, knowledge and influence on water and create the fabulous audio pieces that you will hear today. Let's start with the first one, called Colorful Danube. Nicole Luma draws attention on the topic of fabric pollution and links it to her childhood memories with a river that connects not only a lot of different places, but also people from various backgrounds. Enjoy.
7: Laughter. Children playing close to a river in Strasbourg. The parents sitting on benches, watching them. Then, one little girl in a swimsuit steps closer and leans over to investigate the river, kneels to touch the gentle waves. She wants to bathe in the river, as she always does.
8: Mom, why is the water so colorful? Did a rainbow fall into it?
7: When her mother approaches her and looks into the water as well, she spots the red and pink waves, leaving yellow and blue purplish traces at close plants. She lifts her head, looking over to the other parents. Most of them were red. Some were orange. Others were purple or blue. But red is the most prominent color. So she smiles with a silent face and sits down, right next to her daughter. No, my dear. It's because people like to wear the color red a lot lately. Don't worry. Soon the river will be back to normal, and then you can go swim again. But she wasn't so sure of this herself. The Schmiecher or Schmeier, as it's called so lovely by locals, has always had to endure lots of pain. The source of the river is in Albstadt on Schmetting, from where it wriggles 41 kilometers through the Swabian Alb until it flows into the Danube, with a grand total of 2,860 kilometers in length. The little story I've just told is only one example of how the Danube was taken for granted and almost ruined in the process. This colorful river has been the result of the big textile industry in Albstadt-Ebing, representing whatever color was trending the most. They washed the clothes with water from the Schmiecher and afterwards just discarded the dirty water into the river. Combined with the high risk of flooding in those areas, especially due to recent climate change, the unfiltered water endangered its locals. Luckily, a sewage treatment plant was installed in the 80s, which successfully helped clearing the river again. But this is sadly not the case for all places the Danube flows through. For quite some time, the Danube started to face heavy issues regarding air pollution and toxins. Only 7 of the top 20 hazardous substances that are found in the river are officially reported on, risking to destroy the requirements for aquatic life. This is the result of a lack of control regarding the pollutants that industries release into the waters. Another problem is the high amount of microplastics, 40 tons that are only sized 5 mm or smaller, flow through the river in Budapest per year. There's also currently an average of 500,000 tons of nitrogen per year in the Danube River basin, which needs to be reduced as soon as possible. Unfortunately, some of these pollution issues are directly influenced by climate change, thus they can hardly be improved. Kids love to swim in riverbanks. People love to sit into canoes and embrace the beauty of nature from a river. The Danube is one of the longest rivers in the entire world, feeding animals, humans, plants, and especially the aquatic life. It's not only a line of water, but an ecosystem, a part of why nature lives and nurtures. The importance of this river is not to be underestimated. Yet, the pollution it is facing threatens the health of everyone close to it. Can we stop this? This might be one of the most prominent questions people ask themselves. Can we stop this? And if yes, how? One solution for the water management could be reconnecting and re-establishing floodplain water bodies, especially in the regions of Yantra and Tissa. This would lead to a rise in denitrification of approximately 32%. By using floodplains, certain areas will be flooded naturally during high water periods, which the soil and vegetation in the plains absorb to stop overflowing. Thus, pollutants are filtered, as well as nitrogen is broken down. Instead of draining them, expanding their existence helps to host microbes that support the denitrification. Adding to this, depoldering can be used as an additional support, discarding the man-made flood protections to reconnect with a polder. During high water periods, the land will intentionally allow water in, so the natural filtering, again supported by vegetation and soil, is enabled. This way, the eutrophication that threatens the Black Sea can be lessened. It has also been recommended by the ICPDR, the International Commission for the Protection of the Danube River, to upgrade wastewater treatment plants with nitrogen removal technology, though these improvements need consideration of the agriculture and land management to truly disarm the nitrogen emission. Fortunately, the water management is overseen well by the ICPDR, so the chances of success are considerable. I myself have grown up on the playgrounds in Strasbourg, casually taking baths in the river when it was summer. I've been lucky enough to never experience the colors and toxins that endangered our nature a few decades ago. For this, I am extremely thankful and optimistic that similar improvements can be achieved at other places. This river connects me with all the other people who live close to the Danube. Therefore, I am grateful that I can use my voice to maybe bring a change to all those who still suffer from the awful consequences. People deserve to enjoy the river. They deserve to live. And the nature deserves to nurture through the river. This is what we should strive for.
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0: 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You are listening to Radio Micro Europe on the Wüstewelle 96.6. The topic of today's radio program is water worth protecting. To highlight the necessity of fresh water for human beings, one must understand how water works. This is why Valentin Westphal shifts the perspective on water to a microscopic point of view. He takes a closer look on what he calls the hidden engines of life in freshwater. What are those exactly? And how are they metaphorically linked to trees and forest ecosystems? Listen and find out.
1: I was born in a small town in northern Germany, where the rivers Beste and Trave meet, where an enchanted forest of realization, the Kurpark, invite you to breathe deeply, and where quite more

created and cannot see with our naked eye. Let's take a closer look at our rivers, a much closer look. Imagine you had Ant-Man's superhero suit and could shrink. Shrink until you are not bigger than a single grain of sand. Now, at that size, you jump into a river. What would you see? There, an entire microscopic world unfolds before your eyes. Thousands of tiny creatures, normally invisible to us, begin to appear, dancing, drifting, working silently. Among them, water fleas, called Daphnia, come into view, continuously flapping their tiny legs, not to swim, but to filter water. These translucent creatures, shaped like miniature shrimps, use delicate feathery legs that they wave rhythmically to capture particles from the water. They are nature's version of swimming pool filters, constantly cleaning and helping to keep the entire ecosystem in balance and healthy. They are, in a way, the lungs of our freshwater. Measuring just 1.6 millimeters, about the size of the tip of a pin, these tiny lungs are surprisingly powerful. Just 64,000 of them could filter an entire 40,000-liter swimming pool in a single day. And in nature lakes and rivers, their numbers often reach far beyond that. And then tiny green shape floats past you. Diatoms, a special kind of algae. Each one has its own unique shape, shimmering with a soft green glow. Like snowflakes drifting through the air, they drifting gently under the water with the current. These tiny algae turn sunlight, water and carbon dioxide into sugar and oxygen, quietly breathing life into the rivers just like trees do for the air on land. But not everything that is green in the water is a plant, even if we often call it that. The so-called blue-green algae, what we often see as harmless green squirrels on the surface, in reality they are not algae at all, but bacteria, cyanobacteria. Like algae, they absorb sunlight and transform water and carbon dioxide into sugar and oxygen. Together, Daphnia, diatoms and cyanobacteria are the hidden engineers of the life in freshwater. They clean the water, produce oxygen and provide food for larger animals. Without them, our rivers would be empty and lifeless. And how do we treat it? Every day, we send things down the drain, without thinking twice. But what disappears from sight doesn't disappear from nature. What feels like the end for us is really just the beginning of waste journey, flowing through pipes, through treatment plants, and eventually back into our rivers and lakes. Wastewater treatment plants are the guardians of our rivers. They remove dirt, waste, and even nutrients throughout mechanical, biological, and chemical cleaning steps. They are our best shields against the pollution we send down the drain. But every system has its limits. What slips through these three cleaning stages are really, really tiny particles. Imagine again, you put on your superhero suit one more time, and this time you shrink even smaller and dive after the treatment plant into the river. What would you now see? This time, you don't see much living creatures in front of you. Instead, you see chemicals, medicine, hormones, and microplastic. And then dark shadow creatures appear, but this time they don't look so friendly. They look like Darth Vader with the force of resistance antibiotics, a power that makes them extremely dangerous. All these hidden guests travel with the current and enter ecosystems, animals, and even our bodies unnoticed. They are the hidden threats that no one talks about, and yet they are there, in the water.

we depend on. So what can we do against it? The good news is there is a solution already in use, an extra fourth stage of treatment. This filtering stage can catch these tiny dangerous particles like hormones, antibiotics, microplastics, and more. The bad news? Only around 5% of wastewater treatment plants in Germany have this fourth stage. A nationwide expansion would be expensive, costs that would be largely be borne by citizens. And even then, no system can remove everything at once, because in the end, the symptoms are still treated, not the cause. So the next time you sit by a calm river, as I once did, remember this. What flows gently on the surface carries the weight of our choice underneath. Because life, no matter how small, is worth protecting. Small things matter more than we can imagine.

0: That was River Flows in You, an emotional, worldwide famous music piece on the piano by Yiruma. As one can assume from the title, water is a topic that every one of us has a personal connection to. Sometimes unconditionally, but other times one's life is deeply rooted in knowledge of the land that surrounds us humans. To highlight that, Rebecca Kienzle invites the listeners to the highlights of Peru with cultivated fields of vegetables and members of old agricultural collectives like Lucia Castillo Flores. How does life feel for her? And most importantly, what can we learn from the special indigenous water managing technique that she prefers?
1: Today I want to take you on a journey to the highlands of Peru. Let's go back 4 months to early February, right in the heart of the rainy season. We begin our ascent into the mountains. The grass is lush and vibrant, and the air carries the scent of damp earth and the promise of more rain. Our steep path winds through the narrow Chillon River Valley. We pass hills and meadows dressed in every imaginable shade of green. Dotted across the vast landscapes are small specks of black, brown, and white, the llamas and alpacas of the local community thriving in this flourishing ecosystem. After some time, we reach a plateau where fields of potatoes, beans, avocados, and hops are cultivated to feed the people who call the highlands of Peru their home. Lucila Castillo Flores is one of them. She welcomes us in front of her two-story mud brick house in a village nested beside the fields. Lucila is a comunera, a member of an old agriculture collective with deep-rooted knowledge of the land and its rhythms. The village streets are alive with the sounds of daily life. Dogs, cows, horses, and people moving about, filling the air with a steady hum. Lucila warns us not to be blinded by the beauty. In just a few weeks, all of these radiant colors will be gone. The rainy season has shrunk to just 3 months in recent years, dramatically reducing annual rainfall. The grass will dry up, turning from green to yellow to a dull, lifeless gray. The animals will struggle to find enough food, and people will worry about their crops. Rainwater rushes quickly down the slopes instead of nourishing the land. Springs are drying up and river flows are weakening. Climate change has hit hard, worsening water scarcity. Even the water utility serving Peru's largest city can no longer fully meet demand. Peru has become one of the most water-stressed countries in the world. But our journey doesn't end here. Lucila takes us further into the highlands. We travel across fields blooming with lilac flowers, underlined by rays of sun peeking through the clouds. Our path comes to an end as we reach an ancient-looking construction that winds like a snake along the contours of the hills. Carefully placed stones form a narrow water channel, an amuna. This 1,400-year-old indigenous technique was designed to manage water availability throughout the year. It's a simple idea with a powerful impact. Rainwater collected during the wet season is slowly absorbed into the ground through soil and gravel, rather than rushing downhill. Months later, it re-emerges from springs lower in the valley, ready for the comuneras to use. Slowing down the water, that's the solution. If we were to keep going, we'd come across another traditional method based on the same principle, cuchas, natural or man-made reservoirs that collect rainwater and allow it to slowly seep into the soil. The comuneras possess a profound understanding of water and their amunas. Lucila can tell us precisely what path the water in this amuna takes and which spring it will feed. This knowledge has been passed down for generations to safeguard future water supply, and with it, the understanding that amunas must be maintained, not just for today, but for those yet to come. Yet, this indigenous wisdom is too often overlooked, dismissed as irrelevant in the face of a global water crisis. But scientists are proving otherwise. To confront water scarcity, we must learn to recognize the value of these ancient methods. Methods that work not by overpowering nature, but by working with it. Slowing down water offers an ancient answer to a modern crisis.

0: Water by James Arthur here on Radio Micro Europe. Today we are talking about water. To be more explicit, about the worth of water. Therefore, the quality and regulation of water is not only a matter of personal interest, but also politics. Water doesn't just belong to the people. It belongs to power, to choices, to politicians, claims Sigrun Jäckle in her story called Engineered Thirst. She explores and criticizes what the world we are living in feels like under the condition of missing access to water. Suddenly, what is a casualty for many people becomes luxury. A luxury where every zip, every tear, even sweat is too precious to waste and worth fighting for. Sigrun Jäckle is inviting us to what you might call a fictional illustration of reality. But one could also argue that it is fiction coming to life.
1: This is the place they expect me to call my new home. A place where all words are unspoken. The only voices are carried by rough grains of sand travelling from one lost dune to another. Even planets collapse under the unbearable heat. Here you don't sweat. You don't bleed, you don't cry. Tears are a luxury, even more so than life itself. They say water's precious there, and oh, do they mean it. I learned of their destiny the hard way, how when they leave their homes, they walk in their own evaporation, glued to a second skin of tubes and pumps. It's a true science of desperation. You learn to drink yourself, catching your breath in tubes, reclaiming the life your body lets slip with every passing second. A man's flesh is his own. The water belongs to the tribe. Even in death, you owe your body's water to the morning. Reduce, reuse, recycle. Out here in the desert, wealth isn't defined by money. It's the power over one resource that can bring fields to life or crash entire empires. He who can destroy a thing has the real control of it, is how Paul Atreides put it. But what they can destroy is not just a planet, it's the promise of water. And the promise of rights and equality are up for negotiation, traded for power. This is not just Arrakis. This is more than sand and eternal heat conquering a planet that once fed generations. It's fiction coming to life. It's a story of greed and egoism, nations picking fights over water like siblings over their assigned seats in a car. Not just a fable told through sand, not just dune. We might not notice at first. Water seems as normal to us as grains of sand to a desert. It drips down our fingertips as we rid ourselves of the strains of a hard day's work. It drips down the overboiling pasta pot and evaporates on the hot plates of the stove. We look out our windows and see crops growing, rivers flowing, and people living carefreely. But further southeast, the Euphrates cups mud. For 6 millennia, the river had served and lived as one with the people on its banks. The farmers never had an easy life, drowning in spring and drying out in low flood conditions during all other seasons. The water flows in Turkey, but fights to resurface in Iraq. He who can destroy a thing has the real control of it. He who can build dams has the real control of it. He who uses water, who hoards water, he who keeps it from traveling the world. Approximately an eighth of the river's flow is generated outside of Turkey, but the Euphrates oozes through borders where politicians trade water like poker chips and claim the pot theirs while shuffling the cards. One nation takes for irrigation and electricity when needed, but gives water when neither they nor the countries below have any use for it. Turkey has two nations in a chokehold, depending on a dam, its use of water, and the absence of diplomacy and care. Water does not just belong to the people. It belongs to power, to choices, to politicians. And yet, between its peaks of water flow, the Euphrates cries for help, for hydration. There'd been water on Arrakis once. A planet carrying water turned into an eternal desert. What if this line was a prophecy? What if our tears will be taxed? What if desert is not just a place but a state of being, of people trapped in the dilemma of water scarcity? Water has already become power. Power will create law, and law will eradicate everyone who acts against it. Will our descendants grow up in a culture where their first breath will be filtered and every following recycled? Will the water in their body no longer be theirs, but serve an entire society to survive? Will the moisture of bodies be harvested like wheat in the hot summer sun? What if we are not only reading Dune, but are already rehearsing it?

0: Blue by Billie Eilish. You are listening to Radio Micro Europe on the Wüstewelle 96.6. As you could hear in the last audio piece, water becomes a luxury if there's limited access to it. Therefore, Juliana Mireuter explores the question, who owns the rain? She stresses the omnipresent paradox of our century. In some places, people naturally have access to safe and clean water. Yet people in other places in the world are forced to drink contained water daily. Juliana concludes, water can be a commodity, a right, a weapon, and a currency. We have a choice. So which path do we follow?
1: Water, the most abundant substance on Earth, and the most unequally distributed. It flows through our laws, our economies, and our histories. And in every era, it has determined who thrives and who thirsts. Once it was simple. Rivers were lifelines, and communities settled beside them. In Mesopotamia, under the Code of Hammurabi, farmers were fined if they neglected irrigation canals, whilst in Roman law, water was res publica, meaning it was a public good that even the emperor himself could not claim. But today, the situation is a little different. Drastically different, to be more exact. Water flows upstream, towards power, towards profit. As empires grew and economies evolved, so did ownership. Indeed, while in common law traditions, England introduced riparian rights, where access to rivers depended on land ownership, in the American West, water rights followed the logic of gold. First come, first served. Use it or lose it. In 2010, the United Nations declared access to safe, clean, affordable, and accessible water a human right, and yet more than 2 billion people drink contaminated water daily. That's the paradox of the 21st century. Too much water and not enough. What good is a right when it's written in ink but not in policy? Today, water is traded on future markets like oil. In fact, in 2020, California opened the door to speculative trading on water rights. In Las Vegas, the average resident uses 3 times more water than someone in Spain, while in Yemen, 80% of the population depends on humanitarian aid, and water needs fuel the conflict more than ideology itself. Therefore, water can be a commodity, a right, a weapon, and a currency. And we have a choice. Nowadays, courts face impossible questions. Can you sue a company for stealing rain from the future? Should rivers have legal personhood like in New Zealand, where the Wanagui River is recognized as a living entity with rights? In Colombia, the Atrato River was granted the same status. In India, the Ganges was too, until it wasn't. The law given, law taken. But there are ways forward. There are places rewriting the story. In Singapore, not a drop of water is wasted thanks to the new water system that reclaims wastewater into drinking water, covering 40% of demand. In Cape Town, when the taps nearly ran dry, the city rolled out a coordinated plan. Smart meters, investment in green infrastructure, and community awareness campaigns. And guess what? It worked. In Europe, the Water Framework Directive pushes for ecosystem-based management, with laws requiring states to consider ecological health, not just the economic one. That's what we call sustainable water governance. The art of balancing demand with availability, equity with efficiency. But why should we do that? We should do that because we are all parties to an unwritten treaty with water. Not in books, nor in contracts, but in breath. every law passed, every policy drafted, every statistic printed, is a reminder that we don't just live beside water. We are water. The law may try to own it. The market may try to price it. But, in the end, water does not obey humans. We obey it.

The Seed by Aurora, live from the Royal Albert Hall. That's nearly it for today's show called Water Worth Protecting. We took a look at the topic from a lot of different angles. So, to conclude, we can say that water is worth to be protected as a human right, a place of cultural heritage, and personal childhood memories. 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Technical assistance, Giuliano Benintende. Editor, Leonie Schwarz. The program was produced as part of the climate editorial team of the Center for Media Competence under the direction of Kurt Schneider. A big thank you to the scientists Dr. Salmaz Muhajer and Dr. Inka Koch from the Global Awareness Education team that hosted the university course and instructed the students to create all of the audio pieces that you were listening to today. The authors are Juliana Mireuter, Nicole Lumer, Rebecca Kienzle, Sigrun Jäckle and Valentin Westphal. My name is Chiara Fabienne Gehrig. Thank you all for listening so far. We will end today's program with an oldie of music. Enjoy Wade in the Water from Ramsey Lewis.

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0: Das war die Band Girl Drink Drunks mit dem Song Meal Deal von ihrer gleichnamigen EP. 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Zitat, Girl Drink Drunks, wir kommen aus Portland und wir lieben billiges Bier. 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Zitat Ende. Portlands favorite Chunk Punk Budgets Schlock'n'Roll Band. 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Und hier geht's weiter mit James Hope und seiner wöchentlichen Kolumne.
1: 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Am Freitag geht durch Trumps Friedensabkommen mit Iran Homos endlich auf, am Samstag leider fast sofort wieder zu. 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Der Druck von Trump auf Netanyahu war doch groß gewesen. The strategic mistake that Netanyahu made was failing to understand that just as Trump is with you, he could also flip on you. If Netanyahu's goal was to blow up the pending US-Iran deal, he failed to anticipate how forcefully Trump would push to save it, New York Times. Der interne Druck auf Netanyahu in Israel, sich gegen Trump zu wehren, war freilich noch stärker als wohl entscheidend. Schock in Israel at Iran deal, titelt New York Times. It accomplishes none of Israel's war aims and arguably leaves the country in worse shape on each of them. There's nothing in the agreement about the nuclear issue, except we'll talk about it. This is an Iranian victory over the US and Israel. The editor of the Times of Israel called it a catastrophic capitulation. Channel 2 News likened the deal to a diplomatic October the 7th, a cataclysmic disaster for which Israel was wholly unprepared. A columnist at Israel's largest newspaper wrote that Netanyahu had led Israel into the most severe collapse of its history. Netanyahu had staked the entire U.S.-Israeli relationship on his personal bond with a president prone to temper tantrums over simple slights. Was hat Trump Israel und der Welt zu guter Letzt geboten? New York Times stellt kritisch fest. The memo produced little more than an extended period of limbo, 60 days, which 60 days during which real negotiations are to start on the critical issue of Iran's nuclear program and passage through the Strait of Hormuz. The world will be looking to see whether this period of limbo will be extended in a perpetual holding pattern familiar to anyone who follows negotiations with Iran. If there is no nuclear agreement with Iran, there is likely to be more war. New York Times, Steltfest. Iran has the capacity, and maybe even more incentive now, to develop nuclear weapons because it provides the ultimate deterrence against the kinds of attack Iran has suffered. Sieht Israel Trump als den Schuldigen, den untreuen Partner an, da dreht US Vizepräsident Pence den Spieß ironisch stellt die Lage auf den Kopf. Armes Israel. Vance delivered, so New York Times, a pointed warning to the Israelis, especially to the members of Prime Minister Netanyahu's cabinet, who now attacked Trump. Donald Trump is the only head of state in the entire world who is sympathetic to the nation of Israel at this moment. If I was in the cabinet of the Israeli government, I might not be attacking the only powerful ally that I have anywhere left in the entire world. Allerdings ein Verbündeter, der unter Trumps Führung doch nicht mehr so mächtig ist wie bisher. Im Artikel Conflict has changed the global order, bemerkt New York Times. For decades, a primary mission of the US Navy has been to guarantee freedom of navigation on the seas. Iran's success in continuing to block ship traffic, though, has demonstrated that for all its might, the United States cannot ensure the seas will be open and free. Unter dem Titel, A Garish Spectacle of American Decline, bringt New York Times Trump Scheitern auf den Punkt. This is an administration capable of immense epic destruction, but unable to create much besides spectacle. Iran triumphiert. The hard men in Tehran appear to have scored decisive victory over the vain man in Washington, New York Times. Trump schleppt seinen vermeintlichen Freund Netanyahu mit in den Untergang. Netanyahu ist gelähmt, wagt kaum noch seinen weiterhin benötigten, wenn doch nicht so mächtigen Komplizen zu kritisieren. Netanyahu has been reluctant to oppose Trump publicly, not least because he has championed their close relationship as one of his main political credentials, New York Times. Guardian fasst die Lage. Trump, Netanyahu zusammen. Iran and the Pakistani brokers are adamant the deal should stop Israel's war against Hezbollah in Lebanon, but members of Benjamin Netanyahu's coalition have already made clear that they do not intend Israel to be bound by it. A deal that freezes the current Middle East battlefield as it stands now is a political disaster for Netanyahu. Netanyahu's greatest success was finding a US president he could persuade to go to war with Iran with him, but that triumph has turned to ashes in his hands. Trump is now openly dismissing the Israeli Prime Minister as a difficult guy. If Trump and Netanyahu had set out to demonstrate the futility of war, they could not have staged it better.

with me, they won't cross my mind. It's like I can't feed off a shark. Don't be the diamond.

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5: Quit it now.

plants will not harm you, what to fight and what to report. Build relations within your society merely to survive or equally to prosper. Step back to step forward. Hold tight or let go. The decisions to make in instances without choice. Your own emotions may surprise you. Things may not always go as planned. Some truths are cliche. Discernment and nuanced judgment. Solid reasoning. Willful abandon. You will find yourself in love. You will lose yourself in passion. Work to find yourself again. You'll be forced to reckon with survival.

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Death is a conspiracy. Violence is reality. Love is in development. It can hold, contract, expand, adapt, take other shapes, lap in your face. Clumsy with grace. Death is a conspiracy, religious hypocrisy. In the spirit of modesty, we are forever. Financed by darkest means, under the table, in the soil, underwater, sacred oil. Our fossils fuel the enterprise. Our fossils fuel our own demise. Our fossils hold no memories. Our fossils purely energy. Death is a conspiracy. Breath is life. Word.

hot pursuit and fiery auto crashes. Some will die in hot pursuit while sifting through my ashes. Some will fall in love with life and drink it from a fountain that is pouring like an avalanche coming down the mountain. I don't